Gilberto, Errol Garner, Eddie Jefferson, and many other luminaries, including Ahmad Jamal. We start our program tonight with music from the late great James Moody and a tune from the Charlie Parker book to begin our program tonight. And thank you for listening.

From Washington, D.C., it's baritone saxophonist, composer, and bandleader Lee Pilser and her band for Keep Holding On, the title track of her latest recording with a great band here. Lee's on the baritone saxophone, Paul Bratcher on the Hammond B3 organ, Greg Holloway on the drums. We also heard from the legendary Ahmad Jamal and his band. Ahmad Jamal born July 2nd, 1930, and Point Siena, the tune often associated with him, from January of 1958 at the Pershing Lounge in Chicago. Ahmad Jamal at the piano, Israel Crosby in the bass, Vernell Fournier on the drums. And we started the show off tonight with music from James Moody and his recording 80 Years Young, live at the Blue Note, recorded March of 2005. James Moody and the flute and the All-Star Band for Cherokee, right here on Thursday Night Jazz on KIOS FM, Omaha Public Radio. I'm Chris Cook, your host, and I'm delighted to have your company on this Thursday night, and we are going to be with you until 9 o'clock with some great jazz gems coming up from Eddie Jefferson and Gil Evans and Astrud Gilberto and many more. Right now we start the second set off with the Sonny Stitt Quartet here on Thursday Night Jazz.

From New York, it's trumpeter June Ida and his all-star band, and a tune from his new recording, which is superb, Bellflower. The number is Marco the Phoenix. June Ida on the trumpet and Chris McCarthy on the Fender Rhodes, which I really enjoy, and other players as well. We also heard from bassist Chuck Bergeron, and the vocalist is Janice Siegel for An Occasional Man from Chuck's new project, Bass and Face, duets with 10 premier vocalists on Summit Records, from Chuck Bergeron and a revolving cast of top jazz vocalists in the middle of the set. And we also heard from Sonny Stitt to start things off, If I Had You, the tune from Sonny Stitt, and he's on the alto saxophone and tenor saxophone on some of these tracks, from 1956, in the good company of Jimmy Jones at the piano, Ray Brown on the bass, and I meant to say his name, Joe Jones is on the drums. And Sonny Stitt is on the saxophone for If I Had You from New York Jazz, a superb recording on Verve Records. It's Thursday Night Jazz here on KIWS FM. I'm Chris Cook, and we're here with you until 9 o'clock with some great jazz music. Mike Jacobs is coming your way on Friday, tomorrow night, with more classic, recent, new jazz recordings. And then I'm back for the last call on Saturday night with music from Andrew Hill and other adventuresome jazz luminaries. But first, we begin this next set on this program with a band called the New Jazz Underground. And they are up next here on Thursday Night Jazz. And thank you for listening tonight.

me. And there was a tune that really grooved me. Oh, yes-siree, yes-siree, when I heard the bird. He was certainly making history down on 52nd Street. The musicians were scratching their heads and going on. You should have dug them. They were wondering how the yard was getting over once the past and all the time. They were swinging. Oh, yes-siree, I'm sure the fever is

was like, he sat around thinking masterpieces and hit up and write and play them. He was born in Kansas City and it certainly was a pity that he never made lots of dough. Before it came, it's time to go.

The late, great Eddie Jefferson there with Now's the Time from a recording called The Jazz Singer, and he was one of the great jazz singers of the 20th century, and this date recorded in January of 1959. Now's the Time, with some great luminaries in jazz, including Shahib Shahib on the alto saxophone, Ossie Johnson on the drums, and others. Eddie Jefferson for Now's the Time. And we also heard from the great Errol Garner and a concert recorded in 1962 in Seattle. And, of course, that was his great line, Misty. Errol Garner at the piano, Eddie Calhoun on the bass, Kelly Martin on the drums, and we started things off with the New Jazz Underground Band. And their latest recording from that we heard, Sidetracked. That's going to do for this first hour of jazz on a Thursday night right here on KIWS FM, Omaha Public Radio. I'm Chris Cook. I'll be back with my second hour of music in just a few moments, and we'll be starting it off with music from Jerry Allen and Kurt Rosenwinkel, and then Estu Gilberto will follow. And that's coming up right after this.

0: for the finest in jazz. 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And more. 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
11: Can I do the shoe that I didn't do?

legendary Maynard Ferguson and his band for Round Midnight. Maynard Ferguson, the featured lead trumpeter here. And we also heard from Astrud Gilberto and her romantic and somewhat sorrowful performance of I Will Wait For You. And Astrud Gilberto with Joe Evans and the orchestra with Johnny Coles featured here on the trumpet, with Astrud Gilberto for this romantic number, I Will Wait For You. And we also heard from Jerry Allen on the piano and Kurt Rosenwinkel on the guitar for a new recording of a concert from many moons ago, A Lovesome Thing, recorded in Paris back in 2012. And the tune was, of course, the great Thelonious Monk line, Ruby, My Dear. It's Thursday Night Jazz right here on 91.5 KI West FM, Omaha Public Radio Community Service, the Omaha Public Schools, for over 50 years. 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And next week, Jazz on the Green returns to Omaha for another summer of free concerts in Turner Park at Midtown Crossing. All concerts are free and open to the public, no admission required. And the performances start at 7:30 p.m. Starting off the concert lineup for this year will be the United States Air Force Heartland of America band Raptor, followed by many other great bands all the way through August. More information is available at our website at kios.org. And we head into this next set with music from Ron Burris and Marcos Silva in the band. They're up next.

The late, great Ahmad Jamal and his band for Autumn Rain. That's Ahmad Jamal at the piano with Reginald Veal on the bass, Herlin Riley on the drums, and Manolo Badrina on percussion. Ahmad Jamal, born July 2nd, 1930. He passed away in 2023. Jazz pianist, composer, band leader, and educator, and a tremendously successful jazz group leader for many decades, entertained audiences all over the world. One of the first jazz artists that I heard early in the day. And he was also a National Endowment for the Arts Jazz Master and won a Lifetime Achievement Grammy for his contributions to music history. The late, great Ahmad Jamal and his band for Autumn Rain. And we also heard from the Alternative Guitar Summit honoring the late, great Pat Martino. This is Volume 2 and their latest recording featuring a cover of the great Pat Martino line, El Hombre, with guitarist Joel Harrison, Steve Cardenas, and Max Light. Other players also on the disc. The Alternative Guitar Summit honoring the late, great guitarist, the legendary Pat Martino, Volume 2. And we also heard from Ron Burris and the band. Ron Burris and the saxophone, Marcos Silva on the keyboard, Scott Thompson on the bass, Dylan Vetto on the drums, and Mimi Fox, the guitarist, for a tune called Keep Hold of Yourself from the pen of the great Sonny Rollins. And it's Thursday Night Jazz here on KIOS FM. I'm Chris Cook, your host. We have time enough for just one more set. We're going to go now to the Mac Avenue Super Band of 2012, recorded at the Detroit Jazz Festival, and the tune will be Liberty Avenue Stroll, right here on Thursday Night Jazz on KIOS FM, Omaha Public Radio. And thank you for listening.

be free. Gonna open up the windows, open up the doors. On that day, baby, we ain't gonna have to hide it no more. Someday, baby.

And the legendary Ben Sidran on the piano and vocals with a great band. Rick Margitza is here on the saxophone for Someday Baby from Ben Sidran's recording, Are We There Yet? And we also heard from the Mack Avenue Superband of some years ago, that being 2012, live for the Detroit Jazz Festival. The tune was Liberty Avenue Stroll, a tune that I thought appropriate as we head into the 4th of July holiday weekend. Players include Carl Allen on the drums, Aaron Deal at the piano, and Sean Jones on the trumpet, Tia Fuller on the alto saxophone, and others. That's going to do it for tonight's Thursday Night Jazz right here on KIWS FM. I'm Chris Cook, your host. Mike Jacobs is up tomorrow night for more great jazz with some great luminaries, including Thad Jones and Mel Lewis in the orchestra back in 1966. And then I'm back for the last call on Saturday night. Until that time, here's hoping that your week heading into the weekend, holiday weekend, is everything you want it to be. And take good care of yourselves until next we meet.

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8: Yay. That one was easy.

Saxophonist Kenny Garrett performing the music of John Coltrane from the album Pursuance, with Pat Metheny on guitar. That was Dear Lord opening this jazz hour. I'm your host, John Hill.

Triste from vocalist Tierney Sutton, her album called Paris Sessions 2, that was Kevin Axt on bass, Sergei Merlot was the guitarist, and preceding that, South Carolinian pianist Thomas Linger. Out in It is the name of the album. We heard a song called Mercurial Behemoth with guitarist Peter Bernstein, bassist Yasushi Nakamura, and Joe Farnsworth on drums. Opening the set, it was saxophonist Kenny Garrett. The album called Pursuance, the music of John Coltrane. That was Coltrane's tune, Like Sonny, as in Sonny Rollins, most likely. Kenny Garrett with guitarist Pat Metheny, bassist Rodney Whitaker, and drummer Brian Blade. We're listening to jazz. I'm John Hill. We're in the car with Wayne Shorter.

Look, everybody wants to be a star. They don't care where they're going, but they want to go far. Look, I can't go with you. You can drive my car. I'll see you on the other side. Well, you want to run for office. You want to cut a hair. You really want to be in pictures. Ain't that it? I can't vote with you when you quit. I'll see you on the other side. Well, sometimes in the name of justice, sometimes in the name of soul. One time he wants to bust us, next minute he's got a golden light. He's got a golden dream. Help us across life's stream. And all we got to do is support his habit for fame and success. Let him grab it, he'll straighten this mess. He can have it. I confess, I'll see you on the other side. What?

Music from the Adderley Brothers, Nat and Julian Cannonball Adderley. Work Song, written by Nat Adderley, who we heard there on cornet, saxophonist Julian Cannonball Adderley with keyboardist George Duke, the bassist Sam Jones, and the drummer Lewis Hayes, comes from the Cannonball Adderley album Phoenix, preceded by Ben Sidran from the album called The Doctor Is In. In fact, he is a doctor. His doctoral thesis, published in the form of a book called Black Talk, in which Dr. Sidran traces the African oral tradition to the roots of jazz in the United States. Excellent reading. No doubt that's why he hosted an NPR program for very many years. Dr. Ben Sidran with the tune See You on the Other Side. Ben along with Blue Mitchell there on trumpet. And we opened the set with drummer Mike Clark and bassist Leon Lee Dorsey. Their album is called Blues on Top, featuring Mike LaDon on piano. Usually we hear him playing the Hammond B3, but this time showing off his piano chops. The song Can't Buy Me Love to open the set. We're listening to jazz

bringing it back around to saxophonist Kenny Garrett, where we started, this time from the Black Hope album. That was Spanish Go Round with the great Kenny Kirkland at the piano. Boy, we miss him. Charnette Moffett on bass. Don Elias was the percussionist. Brian Blade, the drummer. Preceded by guitarist Ray Oviedo from his Latin Jazz Project, Volume 2. Gerald Wilson's Viva Torado with David K. Matthews on keys. Bassist David Belove. Peter Michael Escovedo was the drummer, Mike Olmos on trumpet, and Melesio Magdaluyo on flute and sax. And to start the set, Dr. Ben Sidran from 2021's Swing State. That was Lullaby of the Leaves with Billy Peterson on bass and Ben's son Leo Sidran on drums. I'm John Hill. Thanks again for joining me for another hour of jazz. It's always fun with you along. I'll see you later. Cruising Detroit's Woodward Avenue with

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It's 10 o'clock.

organist Tony Monaco from his album Four Brothers. That was Jan Jan with Willie Barthel on drums. Edwin Byard was the saxophonist, Kevin Turner on guitar, opening this hour of jazz. Hi, I'm your host, John Hill.

Hungarian saxophonist Gabor Bola and his quartet, now residing and recording in Denmark, American Billy Drummond on drums, Daniel Frank was the bassist, Robert Lakatos at the piano. The album called On the Move, that was his tune titled Love is Love, saxophonist Gabor Bola. Ahead of it, Ernestine Anderson from her Live from Concord to London album, that one recorded at the 76 Concord Jazz Festival, the days of Wine and Roses, with pianist Hank Jones, bassist Ray Brown, and drummer Jake Hanna. And opening the set, organist Tony Monaco from the Four Brothers album, the song Lush Life, with Willie Barthel III on drums, Edwin Bayard on sax, and guitarist Kevin Turner. We're listening to jazz. I'm John Hill. Pianist Bill O'Connell with the drummer Robbie Amin.

Music from the Fort Apache Band, led by trumpeter Jerry Gonzalez, his brother Andy Gonzalez on bass. The Fort Apache Band described here with dual consciousness. They are both disciples of bebop and students of Django. With John Stubblefield and Joe Ford on saxes, Larry Willis was the pianist. He also arranged that traditional tune, Ezekiel Saw the Wheel. Steve Berrios on drums and percussion, Jerry Gonzalez and the Fort Apache Band, the album called Crossroads. As preceded by Al Jarreau. Al Jarreau from his major label debut album called We Got By, the song Letter Perfect. And we opened the set with drummer Al Foster, leading a quintet with trumpeter Nicholas Payton, saxophonist Chris Potter, keyboardist Kevin Hayes, and bassist Vincente Archer. That was a Miles Davis tune called Half Nelson from the album Reflections to open the set. We're listening to jazz.

an all-star lineup here from an album called Primal Blue. That was Oliver Nelson's Stolen Moments, the jazz classic with guitarist Kenny Burrell. Tim Higgins was the trumpet player, bassist Ron Carter, Lenny White on drums, Cedar Walton at the piano, and Craig Handy on saxophone. And we opened with Cyrus Chestnut, pianist Cyrus Chestnut from the album called My Father's Hands, a bit of a tribute to his dad who passed away in May of 2021 during a period when a lot of services had to be curtailed or postponed. Yesterday's with Peter Washington on bass and Lewis Nash on drums. I'm John Hill. Thanks for joining me for Jazz This Hour. I'll see you later. Pianist Nat King Cole and friends.

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It's 11 o'clock.

They'd just come off the road and wanted to capture some of that magic in the studio. Pat Metheny Group, the quartet album, with Lyle Mays on keys, Steve Rodby was the bassist, Paul Wertico on drums, When We Were Free, the name of that song, opening this hour of Jazz Force. Hi, I'm John Hill. I'll be your host

Music from the Yellow Jackets, the tune Onyx Manor, written and performed by bassist Dane Alderson, with Will Kennedy on drums, Bob Mincer, the saxophonist, and pianist Russ Ferrante. The Yellow Jackets, their album Parallel Motion, preceded by the Pat Metheny Group, the quartet album, a tune written by Pat and keyboardist Lyle Mays called Language of Time. Steve Rodby, the bassist, Paul Wertico, the drummer. We're listening to jazz. I'm John Hill.

0: National Weather Service has issued severe thunderstorm watch number 444, effective until 6 a.m. Friday. This watch includes the following county: Harrison, Iowa, and Burt, Nebraska. Remember, a severe thunderstorm watch means the conditions are favorable for the development of severe weather, including large hail and damaging winds in and close to the watch area. While severe weather may not be imminent, persons should remain alert for rapidly changing weather conditions and listen for later statements and possible warnings. Stay tuned to NOAA Weather Radio, broadcast radio and television outlets, or internet sources for the latest severe weather information. Repeating, severe thunderstorm watch number 444 has been issued from 11:40 p.m. until 6 a.m. Friday for the following county: Harrison, Iowa, and Burt, Nebraska.
1: Ahead of that, we heard from Trenice Robinson, vocalist Trenice Robinson, with her song called Let It Shine from an album titled All or Nothing at All. She was joined by pianist Cyrus Chestnut. Kenny Davis was the bassist, Vince Ector on drums, Don Braden the saxophonist. And we opened the set with pianist Lynn Arial and her trio, bassist Jasper Sompson and E.J. Strickland on drums. The song, The Notorious RGB, a tune dedicated to the late Supreme Court Justice Ruth Bader Ginsburg. The Notorious RGB from Lynn Arial. The album is called The Lights Are Always On. And we're listening to jazz

Looking at her made chills go down, even if she wasn't even there. And so I tried, put Wayne's shirt on to hide, and slept completely mystified. Bruh.

ba ba ba ba ba ba ba ba ba ba ba ba ba ba ba ba ba ba ba ba ba ba ba ba ba ba ba ba ba ba ba ba ba ba ba ba ba ba ba ba ba ba ba ba ba ba ba ba ba ba ba ba ba ba ba ba ba ba ba ba ba ba ba ba ba ba ba 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ba ba ba ba ba ba ba ba ba ba ba ba ba ba ba ba ba ba ba ba ba ba ba ba ba ba ba ba ba ba ba ba ba ba ba ba ba ba ba ba ba ba ba ba ba ba ba ba ba ba ba ba ba ba ba

It's a tune simply called The Theme. It's the way Miles decided to close his sets in that European tour in the spring of 1960 with Jimmy Cobb on drums, bassist Paul Chambers, pianist Wynton Kelly, and, of course, the great John Coltrane. The Final Tour is the name of this four-disc set, Miles Davis and John Coltrane. Ahead of it, we heard from Kurt Elling doing the tune, well, he calls it Dolores' Dream. It's based on Wayne Shorter's tune, Dolores. Kurt there with the great Lawrence Hobgood at the piano. Eric Hochberg was the bassist, Paul Wertico on drums. That's from the Kurt Elling album, Close Your Eyes. And we heard Wayne Shorter's Dolores to open the set, the Miles Davis Quintet. By 1966, he had Wayne in the band, along with Herbie Hancock at the piano, Ron Carter on bass, Tony Williams on drums. Another great quintet put together by Miles Davis. That's from the album Miles Smiles, Dolores. I'm John Hill. Thanks for joining me for Jazz This Hour. Always makes me smile to do this with you. And, of course, I'll see you later. Pianist Jackie Terrison with Mobetta Blues.

0: As always, I'm joined by an international panel of wonderful journalists. In Sao Paulo, Brazil, I'm joined by Camilla Motta. Welcome, Camilla.
1: Oi, Caroline.
0: And in Helsinki, Finland, we have Tristan Artone. Hi, Tristan.
2: Ande, ande, baba, and hello.
0: So this is the science show inspired by the news. We cycle through the headlines to find our favourite story as a starting point. Then we follow a chain of scientific connections, and with a bit of luck, we end up somewhere completely unexpected.
3: Pakistan has announced plans to abolish the sales tax on sanitary pads and other menstrual hygiene products.
4: It's not just a tax on pads. To me, it's a tax on going to school.
5: There is still a lot of shame around talking about periods, which makes things harder.
6: The government says the decision aims to improve women's health, dignity, and access to education.
0: Yes, Pakistan has announced plans to abolish period tax, which is an 18% sales tax on menstrual products like tampons and sanitary towels, making it one of over 20 countries, alongside Canada, Rwanda, and Jamaica, to abolish sales tax from menstrual products. And the impact of this could be huge. Only 12% of women and girls in Pakistan use commercially made menstrual products. So lifting this tax may make these products affordable for many. And UN Women have welcomed the decision, saying that when these products become more affordable, it means more girls and women stay in school and the workforce. Although activists argue that the remaining taxes, which still make up 40% of the total price of menstrual products in Pakistan, should also be removed. Camilla, what's the tampon tax like where you are?
1: We just got rid of them. Brazil had a big tax reform, and it just kicked in January 2026.
0: Tristan, what about you?
2: Well, in Finland, there is tax, but it has been going down. Prior to 2025, it was 25%, which is like the standard rate for all goods. After 2025, it was reduced to 14%, and activists, I understand, are eyeing at least getting to 10% as kind of the next step.
0: So, Camilla, you're starting us off with our first science story. Where are you taking us?
1: Well, Caroline, if we're talking periods, I've got a story about how the menstrual cycle might be impacting how drugs enter the brain, something which has taken one research team more than 10 years to figure out.
0: Ooh, a 10-year menstrual mystery.
1: Indeed. So we first have to go back to 2014. At that time, a new experimental drug called Devunetide was showing promising results as a treatment against progressive supranuclear palsy.

0: Accent? Who's got an accent?
1: Buongiorno, this is Jim.
2: I think my accent changes a lot depending on who I'm talking to.
3: And he goes, what? And I said, you know, Bonnie Clark, the guy with the artificial heart.
0: The why behind how we talk.
4: And we should be proud of where we came from and what our accent stands for.
0: That's on the next On Point.
5: What's it to you? 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
1: 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It's an intimate account of the turmoil behind Dunham's public persona, including decades of chronic pain from undiagnosed illness. That's next time on City Arts and Lectures, here on this public radio station.
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2: Today's outlook for the Omaha Council Bluffs area, mostly sunny with a high around 92 degrees, a light south wind with gusts up to 20 miles per hour. Rain likely overnight with some possible heavy rainfall and a low of 71. Right now it's 70 degrees. I'm Michael Lyon, filling in for Matthias Jeske, and this is 91.5 KIOS-FM, Omaha Public Radio. 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Good morning.
3: Good morning. More than 140 million people across the U.S. are facing dangerously hot weather. Officials around the country are canceling or scaling back July 4th celebrations. It's Morning Edition from NPR News. Ukraine's President Volodymyr Zelensky says Russia would not have killed so many this week if Ukraine had gotten the air defenses it was promised. I'm Michelle Martin.
4: Enemy Martinez, we hear this hour from Kyiv and Moscow, where Ukraine counterattacks have caused fuel shortages. Also, students across the U.S. answer NPR's call and make podcasts explaining what America means to them. And in StoryCorps, the high school junior who designed the 50-star flag we have today before there were 50 states. It's Friday, July 3rd. On this day in 1890, Idaho was admitted as a state, star number 43. News is next.
5: Live from NPR News in Washington, I'm Windsor Johnston. The Iranian government is preparing for the funeral of the Iranian supreme leader who was killed in an Israeli airstrike in March. The official ceremonies will begin tomorrow. NPR's Hadil Al-Shalchi reports it's meant to be a show of force by the Iranian regime.
6: A military band was heard in a video distributed by Iranian state media showing a delegation of world religious leaders paying their respects at the coffin of Ayatollah Ali Khamenei. On Saturday, there will be memorial ceremonies and processions in Tehran and the city of Qom. Then the remains will be taken to Shia holy sites in Najaf and Karbala in Iraq. The Ayatollah will be buried next Thursday in his birthplace of Mashhad. Iranian authorities are expected to shut down streets and the airspace. The last time a massive funeral held in Iran was for Ayatollah Khomeini, who led the 1979 Islamic Revolution. Held in 1989, that funeral drew about 10 million mourners. Hadil Al-Shalchi, NPR News, Istanbul.
5: A dangerous heat wave is spreading across more than half of the country ahead of the 4th of July weekend. Miriam Wasser of member station WBUR reports the extreme heat is driving up electricity demand and putting additional pressure on power grids.
7: Peak electric demand usually occurs between 4 and 8 p.m. on hot summer days. That's when people come home from work and solar production tapers off. Mary Kate Calipetrio with the New England grid operator says that while they expect to have just enough power to meet demand this week, they're still suggesting people try to use less.
8: If you're able to shift using energy intensive appliances, things like running your dishwasher, doing a load of laundry, or charging an EV can sort of shift the demand and help reduce how much electricity is being used.
7: Other tips: pre-cooling your home before peak hours, closing blinds, and unplugging unnecessary appliances. For NPR News, I'm Miriam Wasser in Boston.
5: Candidates who identify as Democratic Socialists have been gaining momentum in deep blue states, but as NPR's Sage Miller reports, it may be an uphill battle for the movement to gain traction elsewhere.
9: There's a solid chance Congress will include more Democratic Socialists following the midterm election in November. They won big primary races in places like New York and Colorado. But can they convince the party to get on board? New polling from Pew Research shows about a third of Democrats say they like Democratic Socialist leaders. And there is room for growth. A majority of Democrats say they're neutral on Democratic Socialists. The poll did find moderate Democrats and Democratic-leaning independents are not convinced the party should be moving in the direction of Democratic Socialism. Sage Miller, NPR News.
5: This is NPR News in Washington. A major sports arena in New York City is in the spotlight this weekend, but it's not because of the NBA or the World Cup. NPR's Jennifer Vinasco explains.
10: Musician Taylor Swift and football player Travis Kelce may or may not be getting married at Madison Square Garden tonight. All week, local outlets have been reporting on the box trucks that have pulled up to the arena with lobster, a red carpet, and fake trees, the increased security, street closures, and the rumors that 1,000 people, including celebrities and music executives, will be guests. But Swift and Kelce have not publicly confirmed it themselves. It comes at a time when New York City is even busier than usual, with World Cup games, the arrival of tall ships from around the world to mark America's 250th, and a heat emergency. Jennifer Vinasco, NPR News, New York.
2: With Omaha Public Radio News, I'm Michael Lyon. A new interim director for the Omaha Parks Department has been named. Jacqueline Morrison will fill the post while the city searches for a permanent parks director. She replaces Jake Lindner, who will return to the role as park planning and development manager. Supporters of a proposed Nebraska constitutional amendment say they've submitted more than 186,000 signatures to put the measure on the November ballot. This story from the Nebraska Examiner. The Respect Nebraska Voters campaign would make it harder for state lawmakers to change laws approved by voters. Right now, the legislature can amend or repeal voter-passed laws with a two-thirds vote. The proposal would raise that threshold to four-fifths or 40 of Nebraska's 49 senators. Supporters say the change is needed after lawmakers altered voter-approved measures on issues including paid sick leave and the minimum wage. Critics argue the amendment could make it too difficult to fix problems in future ballot initiatives. The Nebraska Secretary of State's office must now verify the signatures before the measure can qualify for the November ballot. Former University of Nebraska wrestler A.J. Ferrari is wanted in Lancaster County. An arrest warrant for Ferrari was filed yesterday. Ferrari is facing three felony charges, including assault by strangling a pregnant woman. Ferrari is accused of assaulting a pregnant woman in his apartment in Lincoln. The city of Seward is preparing for large crowds this weekend. Officials predict that nearly 50,000 visitors will come to Seward on Saturday for the state's official America 250 celebration. Seward city officials say they're working with the FBI and National Guard to ensure a safe experience for people who attend the festivities. And the Defenders of Freedom Air and Space Show is returning to Offutt Air Force Base. The event will take place August 8th and 9th. Officials say the air show will be held at Offutt every 2 years, with the next event scheduled for 2028. The Omaha Storm Chasers are dealing with a loss. Brett Squires drove in a run as the Storm Chasers fell to Indianapolis last night, 4-2. Omaha is 37-46 overall. With Omaha Public Radio News at 7:07, I'm Michael Lyon.

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3: 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I'm Michael. I'm filling in for Matthias Jeske. It's just coming up to 7:20. 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Currently 71 degrees.

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1: 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Accent? 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
7: Fresh Air this evening at 6. Currently 71 degrees in Omaha, a high expected around 92 today in the Omaha Metro, a chance of showers in the early part of this morning, but otherwise mostly sunny, a light south wind, gusts up to 20 miles per hour. Showers and thunderstorms likely overnight, some possible heavy rainfall, a low of 71. For your Independence Day forecast, very nice, partly sunny with a high around 90 and a light southwest wind shifting to the north in the afternoon, hopefully that will cool things down a little. Sunday, mostly sunny, with a high of 88 and 89, and Sunday, sunny on Monday. It's 7:45, time now for Live and Local.
9: The following program was previously recorded. It's time for another installment of Live and Local from the studios at 33rd and Burt. I'm your local host, Mike Hogan. Thank you for joining me today. Well, Sunday, July 12th, it's an all-day event from 9 a.m. to 4 p.m. down at the Gene Leahy Mall, and it is called Democracy Ain't No Picnic. It's a traditional Independence Day celebration, and here to talk about that today is Jeremy Aspen. Jeremy, thanks so much for joining me today.
10: Mike, thank you. Appreciate being on the show.
9: Sunday, July 12th, 9 a.m. to 4 p.m. I love this. It's called Democracy Ain't No Picnic. But this actually is a picnic. It's a traditional Independence Day celebration. Can you talk about some of the events that you've scheduled down at the Gene Leahy Mall?
10: So there'll be some music, there'll be some keynote speakers, a lot of politicians that are really just completely fed up with the way that, frankly, democracy is moving through our times, and who are all interested in trying to make it a healthier process for us to pass on to the next generation. You know, we've got another Mike Hogan that's going to be there, Mike, which I think you might appreciate. I think the only thing you guys have in common, though, is your name. Well, is that right? Are you guys cousins?
9: No relation. And I've actually, since I moved here, I have been asked, you know, oh, are you Mike Hogan, the square dance caller? And I'm like, no, I'm Mike Hogan on the radio, but he apparently has a bigger audience than I do. And the thing about it is I respect so much what he does, because it is my theory that square dance calling is actually a precursor to rap.
10: Oh. Oh, I didn't know that. Well, everyone's going to learn a whole bunch at this picnic, Mike.
9: I may have just made that up, but nonetheless.
10: Good. Let's hope it catches on. We don't need truth anymore, barely, in politics.
9: No, no.
10: Let's just get used to it.
9: That's right, nor in square dancing. You really do have some really neat guests for this. Musician Don Flemons, who's a Grammy Award-winning musician, he is also going to be there. Don was on this show back in December when he was in town. You've got Brian Follows, Omaha-born musician, as well as some of the Union Omaha soccer players. And, of course, in the news recently, Union Omaha, they just bought that land for their brand-new $138 million stadium. So you sure have a lot of dignitaries for folks to listen to and to enjoy, don't you?
10: Well, yeah. And so what turns out to be the case is, generally speaking, people are really fed up with the extremities of our political spectrum running everything. So honestly, if you talk to somebody who's not involved in politics, you're going to get 80% of them that agree that politics is not what we want. And that the first thing that we all need to do is just understand that people on the other side aren't necessarily bad people. Treat them like human beings, be a decent human back to them, and odds are you're going to make some sort of progress to a shared objective. Just come out there, celebrate the party with us.
9: The theme behind this event certainly mirrors what you've said in that it is a family-friendly event to celebrate the nation's 250th birthday, and as well as the food trucks and everything. And with it being a, you know, 9 a.m. to 4 p.m. type of scenario, that's a perfect time for families to come out and enjoy some music, enjoy meeting some athletes, and the former state poet Matt Mason's going to be there. There's a lot of nifty things happening, and oh, by the way, you're not going to get hammered with any kind of a message. It's just folks talking, right?
10: It's also highlighting that we've been able to get proclamations. We've been able to get former mayors going back all the way to Walt Callinger, a mayor back in the 80s, who is of the same mindset that while he was a staunch Democrat in his day, he's less interested in his political party as much as he is in trying to get a healthy message about politics to the future generations.
9: So Mayor Ewing will be reading that mayoral proclamation, and I saw here, I mean, signed by former mayors Jim Suttle, Gene Stothert, Mike Fahey, Morgan, Hal Dobb. It's a bit of unity because they kind of cross different parties there, don't they?
10: A lot of them have argued with each other. A lot of them have debated politics with each other. But the thing that they know is that back in the, you know, not too long ago, they didn't really see each other as enemies, as mortal enemies, like politicians tend to say that they do now. So what better group of people to help highlight that the opposition isn't actually an enemy?
9: Sunday, July 12th, that's when the event happens, 9 a.m. to 4 p.m. It's out at Gene Leahy Mall. It is free. Be sure to bring the entire family and enjoy the day. If you're looking for information, Google Democracy Ain't No Picnic Omaha. His name is Jeremy Aspen, and he is part of this Democracy Ain't No Picnic, a traditional Independence Day celebration crew, and he's also been my guest today on Live and Local. Jeremy, thanks so much for taking the time, and good luck on the event.
10: Thank you so much, Mike Hogan, the radio version, for having me, and welcome everybody to the park. We'll love seeing everyone there.

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7: 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Inflation's high and going the wrong way. Growth is fine. Consumers are cranky. Politics are everywhere, and the Fed is feeling hawkish. Lather, rinse, repeat. The episode in which we make sense of it all. Next time on Marketplace.
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1: I'm Jesse Thorne. 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
2: People have their own little things, but do they somehow think New York is not America as the rest of America? 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I think it's full-on America.
1: 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That's on
0: found.org.
1: I'm Jesse Thorne. This week on Bullseye, Craig Ferguson on his love of all things American, including you, New York City.
2: People have their own little things, but do they somehow think New York is not America as the rest of America? 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I think it's full-on America.
1: Plus, I'll talk with Michael Sarnowski, the director of the new movie, The Death of Robin Hood. That's on...
2: Yeah, but I feel the opposite. 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
1: Plus, I'll talk with Michael Sarnowski, the director of the new movie, The Death of Robin Hood. That's on...
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6: Accent? 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
15: What's it to you? 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
16: Live from NPR News in Washington, I'm Windsor Johnston. 4th of July celebrations are being scaled back in parts of the country amid extreme heat and dangerous fire conditions. In Colorado, communities are canceling fireworks as several large wildfires continue to burn. Sina Seek from Colorado Public Radio reports people are being urged not to set off their own personal fireworks.
17: The Gold Mountain fires forced evacuations outside the picturesque mountain town of Ouray. Evacuated local Belinda Willis was horrified to see people lighting a bonfire on a recent night and urges everyone to celebrate the 4th safely.
18: Don't think of yourself, think of others. We cannot go into this like, oh, it's my 4th of July and it should be wonderful, because it's not wonderful right now. We're in the middle of a crisis.
17: To the east, a huge blaze near Pueblo has destroyed homes and remains a top firefighting priority in the country. Over the weekend, three firefighters died in a fire near the Utah border. For NPR News, I'm Stina Sieg in Grand Junction, Colorado.
16: The FBI is directing more than 250 of its employees to join its investigation of the 2020 election in Georgia's most populous county. Melissa Fato from member station WABE reports a memo obtained by the Associated Press calls the case a top priority for the agency.
19: Fulton County has been a key part of President Donald Trump's unfounded claims the 2020 presidential election was stolen from him. The memo does not describe details of the investigation. People familiar with the matter who insisted on anonymity to discuss internal decision-making confirmed with the AP it's related to the probe into the 2020 election in Georgia. The FBI field office in Atlanta declined a request for comment. The Bureau raided a Fulton County elections office in January, where hundreds of boxes of elections records and ballots were seized. The county has sued to get its records back, but in May, a judge decided the federal government could keep them. For NPR News, I'm Melissa Fato in Atlanta.
16: The CDC says the West Nile virus season has started early this year. NPR's Rob Stein has more.
20: The CDC says at least 48 cases of West Nile have already been reported. That's the highest number of West Nile cases to emerge by this time of year since 2004. The virus was seen in 23 states, which is the highest number in the last decade. Most of the reported cases have involved severe neurological complications. So the CDC is urging people to protect themselves from mosquitoes by using insect repellent, putting screens on windows, wearing long-sleeve shirts and long pants, and staying inside between dusk and dawn. Rob Stein, NPR News.
16: You're listening to NPR News from Washington. Pope Leo is traveling to a tiny island off the coast of northern Africa to shine a spotlight on the plight of migrants. NPR's Jason DeRose reports many see the trip as a rebuke of the Trump administration's immigration policies.
21: Pope Leo is visiting the Italian island of Lampedusa in the southern Mediterranean. It's often the first stop in Europe for migrants fleeing Africa. The visit comes just after Leo received the Liberty Medal from the National Constitution Center in Philadelphia, which he accepted virtually. Vice President J.D. Vance had invited the Pope to the United States this July 4th for the 250th anniversary of the U.S. declaring independence, but the Vatican declined, saying the Pope would not be visiting the U.S. in 2026. The first U.S.-born leader of the Catholic Church has been at odds with the White House over the administration's crackdown on illegal immigration, among other things. Jason DeRose, NPR News.
16: The Prime Minister of Australia is blasting lawmakers for delaying changes to the country's social media ban for children. The government wants to give regulators more power to enforce the law, which bans children under the age of 16 from opening accounts on major social media platforms. Lawmakers who oppose the bill have sent the proposal to an 8-week Senate inquiry. The Prime Minister says the delay gives tech companies more time to hide evidence. Wall Street is closed today in observance of Independence Day. Trading resumes on Monday. Stocks across Asia today.

0: In no particular order, here is where this economy is. Inflation's high and going the wrong way. Growth is fine. Consumers are cranky. Politics are everywhere, and the Fed is feeling hawkish. Lather, rinse, repeat. The episode in which we make sense of it all. Next time on Marketplace.
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0: I'm Scott Detrow. How faith leaders have been thinking about aliens in real life. 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

0: Welcome to City Arts and Lectures, a season of talks and onstage conversations with some of the most celebrated writers, artists, and thinkers of our day, recorded before an audience at the Sydney Goldstein Theater in San Francisco. This week, our guest is Lena Dunham, best known as the creator of Girls, an HBO series about a group of 20-somethings that one critic called a generational event. Her most recent television series, Too Much, is about a New Yorker who moves to London to find her way out of heartbreak. On May 17, 2026, Dunham came to the Sydney Goldstein Theater to talk about her memoir, Famesick, with her close friend, journalist Michael Lewis. What looked like an enviable life, critically acclaimed work, a romantic relationship with a major musician, was actually overwhelmed by Dunham's self-doubt and her chronic pain from undiagnosed physical illness. Dunham wrote the memoir from her bed. And for this onstage event, Dunham and Lewis spoke from a bed. Join us now for a conversation with Lena Dunham.
1: Thank you. Thank you. Thank you. Thank you so much. It's so truly, I'm so delighted to be here with you guys. And it's this is one of the last two stops of the tour. I wasn't even going to come, and then I remembered how fun and vibrant this San Francisco vibe is. And I thought I better get my butt on that airplane. So, I wanted it to feel a little bit, it's been a long time since I've done one of these. The last book that I wrote was 12 years ago. And in that time, I spent a lot of time in an environment much like this. So I wanted to kind of replicate the energy of where I wrote the book, which was in bedrooms, many bedrooms. I actually, this is the first show I've done. I turned 40 this week. This is my first show as a 40-year-old. Thank you. I don't know, who's over 40 in here? Thank you. And then what do we have? I just want to get a little sampling. Do we have Generation Z in the house? Okay, that's a healthy sampling. Who would consider themselves a millennial? I know we don't like to say it. And then what about, what's the Gen X quotient in the room? Those are my bitches. Those are my bitches. I respect all of it. I love things about each of these generations, but if there was an apocalypse, and let's face it, she's a coming, that's who I would want to be with. The Gen X women are the ones who are going to fight us out of the apocalypse. It is going to be all those Home Depot acquired skills and Riot Girl rage getting us right out and up and away. But yeah, since I always felt 40 in my soul, and it's nice to be here, because when you're 24, you're trying to like perform this young, sensual, playful, coy, it's exhausting. Now, I've noticed this thing happening, which is if I meet like someone introduces me to like a hunky 28-year-old actor, I so want to make it clear that I'm not in the market for their attention. I'm not interested. I don't want it. That I literally start to talk like a 60-year-old lesbian dog walker. I'm like, put her here, partner. I don't want to know anything about you, and I don't want you to know anything about me. So this book's been out for a month, so some of you have read it already? That's lovely. So then I won't put you through too long and laborious a reading process, but I'll just do a little, we'll just do a little chunk. And then we'll get into our sleepover party festivities. I'm going to kick my heels off now, just so you have a sense of what's coming. This is a section about a vacation disaster. We've all had a vacation that was meant to be romantic and turned very quickly into an Ari Aster movie. And really, thank you all for being here. It means a lot to me. So, a year and a half earlier, Jack and I had taken a vacation. It was a last-ditch effort on my part to seem fun and spontaneous, two adjectives that nobody would use about me at my best, let alone when I was 50 pounds down on the diarrhea diet and spending 80% of my time lying on a heating pad like a beached whale. I hadn't done much research into how long it took to get to the Maldives. In fact, I thought it was pronounced Maldives. But I knew a lot of celebrities went there, so how far could it really be? Very far, I realized, when I checked our tickets that morning and noticed a layover in Dubai. The trip was an unmitigated disaster front to back, starting with the moment I was cautioned for foul language in the Dubai airport McDonald's. And it turns out, guys, they give you one warning, and then they can take you into the clinker just for telling your boyfriend to f*** off. I mean, none of us would be safe. I'm looking out at this crowd. No one would be spared. When we arrived at the hotel, we turned out to be two of only six guests occupying an entire island. We were given the sexiest room, an irony that was not lost on two people who barely touched each other anymore, and he fell asleep at 8 p.m. while I stayed up late watching Manchester by the Sea and bawling at Casey Affleck's dramatic restraint. "You just can't die, honey," Michelle Williams begs him, and I bawled even harder, looking at Jack tangled in the sheets. I loved him most when he was sleeping, because he was not talking. But during the day, we did everything we could to avoid looking in each other's eyes. I took hour-long showers, read essays by other depressed women, and hurled a bike onto the ground when he insisted I could enjoy our surroundings if I would just change my attitude. "It's not that hard to decide you're going to be happy," he insisted. And maybe he was right. He wasn't. He was. I know now that he wasn't. It is hard to decide you're going to be happy. By day four, there was a pain in my belly so sharp that we got a doctor from another island to boat over with codeine and a stethoscope. From that point, it only worsened, leading to a nail-biting 27-hour journey home and a trip straight to the ER, where an intern ordered an x-ray that revealed shocking constipation. The enema didn't work immediately, and so we missed our yearly New Year's Eve gathering because it was attempting to expel what the intern, who was hot, by the way. I just need to set the scene for you guys. He was hot. And it was back when I still cared about things like that. The intern described as hardened rocks of fecal matter. "But I've been pooping," I protested limply. "No," they explained. "I'd been doing something they described as superficial pooping." "You can do it," Jack had said as I tried to hold the soapy water in for 20 minutes. "Just get this done and let's get home, please." "I can't," I cried. "I can't. You try holding a jug of seawater and for a third of an hour. It's hard." As I watched my feet in their yellow hospital socks contort against the Lysol formica floor, I remembered the one beautiful moment we had shared on our vacation. Jack and I had woken ourselves up in the night to watch the sea turtle babies hatch. Our alarms went off at 3:30 a.m., and we pulled our pajama pants, sweaters, and flip-flops on and ran to the beach. "How do they know exactly when they'll do it?" he asked skeptically. "Like, won't it just happen when it happens?" Still, we shone our flashlights at the sand. And there they were, hundreds of them, coming up from inside the sand, shiny green hatchlings the size of quarters, so determined that they looked almost angry. They scrambled for the water, flinging themselves into the foamy tide with a lack of fear that took my breath away. I watched him watch them, narrating the story of their first minutes in silly voices, and I thought, there's nothing that cannot be fixed. We'll start fresh, we'll begin again, and if I try so hard and am so brave and determined like these little guys, we can grow together. Just like someday these turtles will be the size of kiddie pools and astonish scuba divers, I will fix myself and us. Back in our rooms, I wrote a long, florid email home about the turtles. I had so much to prove,

0: And the craziest thing was I just was like, I really settled into life with her, and I just thought, I think this could last a while. And so as I waited for my new apartment to be ready, I rented a room at a hotel, which I shared with Bowie, the limp geriatric dog I was determined to keep alive at all costs. Just as I'd been an emergency room frequent flyer, Bowie was a regular at the 24-hour veterinarian, where they treated everything from a tumescent growth on her chest to scraped skin on the heel of the leg that she dragged behind her. Every time I spent money on extending her life, a kindly vet would offer the idea that perhaps she was heading toward her expiration date. "Oh no," I explained. "She still gets so happy when she smells chicken. She loves to sleep. She's really having fun. She'll let me know when it's time." And let me know she did. I awoke one morning to find the bathroom spattered with blood. Bowie sitting patiently in the corner waiting for me to notice. I had refused to accept the vet's assertion that her chronic bowel disease would never improve, just as so many people had refused to accept my experiences as fact. "Okay, girl," I whispered to her. "Okay, I see you." The vet kindly agreed to come to the hotel, where Bowie's previous owner, my first real sober friend, and I gathered. The vet heard us speaking in some sober slogans, because we referred to Bowie as a sober woman of dignity and grace, and admitted that she had actually seen us, Bowie and me, at an AA meeting on the Bowery late on a Friday night, when I had been so desperate to hear someone share intimacies that I left the hotel with the dog zipped into the front of my hoodie at 11:30 p.m. And so here we were, three sober women and a dog who had made her desires apparent. And as she gave the injection and Bowie closed her eyes for the final time, I couldn't believe we'd had only less than 3 months together. But those months were the duration of my sober life so far, in which I'd begun to change but mastered none of it. At night, sleepless and afraid, I had talked to her. "Stay with me just until I know what comes next," I wanted to beg. But she had made herself clear, and who was I to argue with a tired girl whose time had come? Thank you. I mentioned her the other day kind of wistfully. My father was like, "She was kind of an awful dog, Lena. She was actually kind of an Okay, now we're getting into the comfy, cozy portion of the night. So one of the great joys of a sleepover party, if you're an adult who has friends, is that your friends will come. And this next friend is special to me for a lot of reasons. He's a brilliant author. Everything that he writes goes straight to the top of the bestseller list. He's often the favorite author of the smartest heterosexual man that you know. And I don't like to hang out with a lot of heterosexual men, and he snuck his way in there, and he's become very special to me. I think that he was trained well by his wife, former MTV VJ Tabitha Soren, guys. I knew this audience was, I knew my Venn diagram and Tabitha Soren's were. But he is a genius, he is kind, he is funny, he is presentable. Ladies and gentlemen, Michael Lewis. I wanted you to know, because we're big in consent around here, you don't have to get under the covers. You can go over or under, whatever. He's a gamer.
1: If we're going to do this, we're going to do this. We're not going to do this.
0: Yeah.
1: We're not going to half-ass this.
0: No, we're not. It's this is?
1: Yeah. So
0: this guy, I love this guy. And you guys maybe didn't see, but he's got panda socks on. I'm thrilled to see you here.
1: So we should tell them how we know each other.
0: Yeah, it's not a secret.
1: This is funny because
0: it's not rehab. We can say it.
1: Okay. Well, so Lena and I met each other almost 2 years ago, 18
0: yep.
1: months ago. Lena's writing the movie of Going Infinite, a book I wrote about Sam Bankman-Fried.
0: Yeah.
1: And
0: he doesn't get as many cheers as Sam doesn't. The book gets the cheers,
1: yeah,
0: but then people
1: yeah,
0: go, do
1: oh,
0: we,
1: yeah,
0: don't
1: yeah,
0: we, what are we going to do?
1: But we met over Zoom, mm-hmm. then we met in, I fell in love with her instantly. I mean, just fell in love with her instantly.
0: Wow.
1: And I just adore her. And we... we've had, I mean, she put me in her movie last summer.
0: I did.
1: I acted in her.

0: Oscar movie last summer.
1: Quietly stealth amazing actor, which should surprise no one, but he was shocked by his own gifts.
0: So there was a problem. The problem was that I had never done this. And this is what Lena does. She puts you in really uncomfortable situations and you see how you just manage. And I think probably all your relationships are a bit like this too. Like you never, there's never, the ground beneath your feet is never completely stable. Okay. And so I got to my hotel room in New York to shoot what was a very long scene with Natalie Portman.
1: Yep.
0: And having not acted before. And the pages are waiting for me and I've got 20 lines I got to memorize. And I get to the shoot. And we sit down and we start and I realize I was so anxious about knowing my lines that I didn't pay any attention to what her lines were. And so I didn't know when to say my lines. So it was amateur hour from beginning to end, but she directed me. She made it great.
1: You were incredible.
0: We've come to know each other. I've come to just adore you.
1: I feel the same way.
0: But we only have 30 minutes in bed together.
1: We only have 30 minutes in bed together.
0: A few things we could do, and one of the things we definitely just talk about your book. And we have to get to your book.
1: One of my favorite things that he said is I sent him the book, and I said, because I want him to respect me. And I said, I'm sorry that there's so much, you have to read so much about me having sex in it. And he said, don't worry, my new book about the federal government has a lot about me having sex in it, too. And I thought that was a really, you know how to put people at ease.
0: My sex is much more comfortable to read about than yours. It's a real lot of missionary position in the federal government. Part of energy and agriculture, you really don't have to, agriculture gets a little kinky sometimes. But anyway, I do feel that and this is the first event you've done where the audience may have read the book. Or at least cracked the book, or got the book.
1: Yeah.
0: And I don't want to burn too much time because I really want to talk about this book.
1: Okay. I'm going to let you ask me the questions.
0: You are a really interesting writer.
1: Thank you.
0: That means a lot coming from you. It's really hard to cross over from one form to another form, and you're brilliant on the page with the screenplays, but this is the first time I'd read your prose and it just jumped off the page. You didn't put a foot wrong. And
1: I put a lot of feet wrong in life.
0: In life. And you figured out that the best stories are bad trips, right? Like the worse the thing in life, the better it is on the page. And you figured out just how you lead your life. That never, never make it too comfortable. I got to the point when I was your book reminded me of when I got 20 pages in.
1: Yeah.
0: When I was a little kid, there was, I loved this book. I was like 5 years old. It was called Fortunately, Unfortunately. Do you know this book?
1: No, but I want to know.
0: It was about a guy fortunately he was on a lovely cruise. Unfortunately the cruise ship capsized and he ended up on an island. Unfortunately a helicopter rescued him. Unfortunately he fell out of the helicopter.
1: Yes.
0: Fortunately there was a haystack underneath him. Unfortunately there was a pitchfork in the haystack. That kind of thing. And that's you.
1: Yes.
0: It is you.
1: Yes.
0: And I know it's like right now it's great. Right? Something's gonna happen here. And I don't know what it is, but what this does.
1: Hopefully not here in this bed, here, yes.
0: Yeah. So that was the first reaction is, oh my God, it's just like, it's never gonna be completely, we're not gonna be able to just settle here. We're never gonna get comfortable here. There's a moment. Can I go to the book?
1: Oh my God, of course.
0: You can tell a joke or something while I find the place in the book.
1: Well, I was just going to say that I'm working on that, but I'm working on the thing that you're talking about, but I don't know if I've handled it yet. But the most important thing of working on, I think, is realizing that it's not happening to you, you're happening to it.
0: Actually, I don't even, yes, that's true. That's right.
1: Yeah.
0: That's right. But there was a moment at the end of the book. And then we're going to go to the beginning of the book. But there was a moment at the end of the book where it felt like we were coming to the end of the book. And the point of the end of the book was you'd been through rehab. It didn't completely take right away. It was bumpy afterwards. But all of a sudden, you'd found yourself in England, Wales.
1: Yes.
0: And everything was, all of a sudden, you were back to being yourself.
1: Yes.
0: And you were Lena Dunham again.
1: Yeah.
0: And then you set yourself on fire.
1: Correct.
0: Literally set yourself on fire.
1: Correct.
0: And end up in the emergency room with third degree burns or whatever it was.
1: I ended up in the burn unit in, I actually didn't know where I was until the day that I got out. And then I said, where have I been? And my father said, Calabasas. And I screamed, what?
0: Well, that's when I gave up hope that this was ever going to get comfortable.
1: Yes.
0: But so, all right, let's go back.
1: That's sort of when I gave up hope, too,
0: I'm going to
1: be honest.
0: I believe it.
1: I think in that moment I had gone, I am flying. I know how to do this. I thought I was like the baby sea turtles that were making their way back out to the ocean. But also that was sort of an important moment in my life because everything else that I had done, even though setting yourself on fire sounds like you did it to yourself, no one else was there, so I can't prove this, but I saw this sounds like a lie that a 5-year-old would tell. It was a match and a spark jumped off the match, hit my nightgown, and it went up in flames. And afterwards people kept going like, how did this happen, with a slightly accusatory tone? And I was like, I was alone. I was not being taped. I can't prove this to you. The only person who believed me was my father. But it was one of the first moments that I realized a lot can go wrong because you will it, or because of your own inability to understand what's happening or to navigate it. And then sometimes just happens. And that was a moment that was shocking and ultimately important, even though I would like my right nipple back.
0: Yeah. So I'm trying to figure out how to get from your right nipple to where I wanted to go.
1: Me too. It's not there anymore, so I can't.
0: So, I want to start.
1: Yeah.
0: I want to start with your mom and dad.
1: Mm. Did I just hear her right? Yeah. Yeah.
0: Because your mom and dad, all right, this is a passage I want to go to, but okay. Your mom and dad, they're long suffering.
1: Yes,
0: they are. And but I want you to talk a little about each of them. But there's a throwaway line in the book where you say that when you need to cry on camera, you only had one way you knew how to do it, and that was to imagine your father's death.
1: Yes.
0: Not your mother's death. Your father's death.
1: If I need to laugh on camera, no, I'm joking.
0: And it was you say it in the book. It's the one place you didn't really want to explore. What was that about? I would love to hear you talk a little bit about what that's about.
1: You mean not wanting to explore why?
0: No, I want to hear why it is your father's death that is the thing that you can use to trigger that emotion in yourself, as opposed to anything else.
1: It's interesting because, I mean, my parents are definitely long-suffering, and it's been, whatever they've been dealing with since I was born. But then I also am coming to realize in adulthood that also part of my job was always to cast them as long-suffering, continually accepting, because that also makes it impossible to kind of look at your parents as 360-degree humans and also have to look at what you've dealt with. And now that we're in an adult family matrix, I'm starting to realize just how lucky we all are and just how long-suffering all of us are, and that it's like that game Zip Zap Zop they play in improv groups where it's just you never know who it's coming from or where it's coming from. I think that thing about my father that's very specific is that and both my parents are deeply accepting, and I recognize that one of the greatest pieces of luck you can have, and your kids get to feel this, is to have parents who accept you, believe in you, and enthusiastically think that you have something to contribute in the world. It can be a shock when you get into the world and find out just what's actually going on with those after you have those parents, but it also is a very amazing amount of immediate cash in the bank of your soul to go into the world with those parents. And my father's thing was always just that, like, whatever I was about, even when he was frustrated, even when he was aggravated, there was just like a level of general delight that he seemed to have that I existed, and I feel the same way about him. I feel delight that he just tickles me beyond compare. We're also different. Like, he's like a waspy guy from Connecticut, and I'm much more my mom's kid, so it's like this weird thing where we live in the same house a lot of the time, but like, I'm this kind of like noisy, like, Jewish woman. Like, I have never heard my father go to the bathroom. I've never heard my father burp. Like, the idea that I would get up on stage and talk about superficial pooping is, he said about this, I have no idea, it's impossible for me to understand why one would write a book such as this.
0: He said that.
1: Yeah. But then he paints, like, huge gaping, but, like, wears a suit and acts like that's happening over here and he's happening over there. And then my mother is incredible. She's iconic, like, but she's also, we are more similar, and so it's been like a lifetime of profound joy and profound confrontation.
0: This line of your mother's, after you're a little kid and you overhear your mother and her friend, can I read it?
1: Yeah.
0: You hear her friend say to her about you, yeah, I don't know how you do it. It'll be a miracle if she can survive outside your home. To my mother's credit, she didn't take the bait. She says, I find her delightful. And anyway, I'd have a real issue with how much sex your daughter is having. I fell in love with your parents.
1: I'm so glad. And they, my father asked to meet you like once every 2 weeks. So we're going to make that happen. But this is the friend that he's by far the most impressed that I've made. But his, the two people that I've met that he's most excited about are you and Brittany Snow from Hunting Wives. Those are his. I know she's also from Pitch Perfect, but he knows her from Hunting Wives. And we're not going to explore that too much either. But
2: you're listening to Lena Dunham in conversation with Michael Lewis. This is City Arts and Lectures.
0: So one word about you, in addition to lovable, that comes to my mind when I think of you is brave. That you're just a deeply brave person.
1: Thank you.
0: And you're also nervy, which is different. But I feel that your parents created. It's odd because they're two artists with kind of didn't have they were living kind of hand to mouth a little bit.
1: Yeah.
0: In New York City, I feel like they created for you an incredibly safe space. And that, you go out into the world and you have, it's a rocky journey and you expose yourself in all kinds of ways. You do things that if I did them, my parents, I don't know if they'd let me back in the house. But my mother's thing when I would show up after being out on television, something, Michael, could you be discreet? But they've created kind of a place where you can always go and be safe.
1: Yeah.
0: And I think that's really important for who you are as a creative person.
1: It is, and I still feel like, I mean, I live part of the time in the same, we're going to call it a compound, but it's not really a compound. Our houses are 10 feet apart as my parents. And I still feel that I can retreat there and find it's where they both work. It's where I often work. And it's a place, it's now where my husband works. I mean, he's just fell into it and he's working his way through it as best he can and with good humor. But it was really safe. And I think the thing about growing up in a place that you feel really safe is some people, unfortunately, are prepared for some of the complexities and cruelties of the world by growing up in their own home. That is like their training ground. And there's, I think when you have this kind of, it's funny because we lived in New York City and like outside, I mean, we mostly spent the entire weekend inside of our apartment because there's not that, we lived in downtown New York, we didn't like live next to Central Park, so you'd spend the whole weekend just all sitting reading on the couch. I thought it was the most fun thing that could possibly happen. But then I went out into the world, and I was also surprised because everybody that was around my parents was there. I mean, liberal would be one word for it, but it's a different kind of, it's like, you know, I was going to see, when I was like 11, I went to go see the Andrea Fraser show where the performance artist that she sold the act of sex with her to the art collector who would pay the most money and then filmed it. And we were like, mm-hmm. And so then there's like the bandwidth of what you think is acceptable and what you think is interesting, and then you find out how actually kind of prudish, judgmental, and at times puritanical society can be. Not here in San Francisco, but and it was surprising and confusing to me.
0: I bet. When the book, we haven't really gotten into it yet, but you're
1: a very good interviewer.
0: But I've been told. But the book covers your it's a professional memoir. I mean, it starts at the beginning of tiny furniture. Your first it opens with you getting your first big break.
1: Yeah.
0: And I think of it. Well, before I tell you how I think of it, did you think when you sat down there's a natural structure to this story?
1: You know, interestingly, one of the things that really helped me was that I really finished the book this past fall, and one of the big challenges had been that there were pages and pages and pages, but I was having trouble thinking about how to wrangle it. And actually, I'm not just saying this because you're here. When I did my big read through of all my Michael Lewis and looked at this, the way that you kind of would follow these through lines of saying something about someone through whether it was their professional accomplishments or their one big feat that they pulled off and the ups and the downs of that. Like realizing that I was trying all these dumb structures that were like, a chapter named after every boy I've ever kissed, a chapter named after every song I've ever, that was number one in the year that, and then it was like, oh, it's actually just the story is my career, and then the stuff that was happening alongside my career can make itself apparent, and it didn't have to be so complicated. And
0: did I detect a structure that you didn't intend? Can I tell you what I detected?
1: Yes.
0: It felt like it was three acts, and it felt that the first part one, you are Lena Dunham. You must have come out of the womb this way. I mean, you are just who you are, and it is expressing itself on the world, and get out of the way, or get on the train kind of thing. And it's all working. And there's a moment, you don't remember, I felt where there was a turning point of the book. I'll see if I can
1: find it. He's taking notes in the book, you guys, and it is thrilling for me.
0: So yeah, here it is, page 126. There's a moment when you've made it, And you're inundated with a different kind of attention from the world. Everybody who hasn't made it wants something from you. And you are, I've watched you allow yourself get pulled in all kinds of different directions at once. You still do it. Have a TV show, and you have my book to turn into a movie, and you're performing at nights and whatever. But you're busy all the time. And then, so this is, you strike a slightly different tone here. You want to read it? You can read that paragraph.
1: Okay. I do whatever you say.
0: Okay.
1: It was amazing to see that the moment I responded, I was always contrite.
0: This is the people's requests.
1: I've been so busy. Please forgive the delay. It's been insane here. What do you need? How quickly they rescinded their negative words, how fast they could walk it back and love me again. All you had to do was get on your knees, crawl over glass, show them the wounds, and then promise them your undying fealty. It was that simple and easy to repeat. The only problem was that the moment you had them loving you again, you also owed them again, too. It was like being chased by an unhinged debt collector who kept apologizing as he foreclosed on all of your worldly possessions.
0: Yes. So I can feel the world coming in on you. And all of a sudden, you lose a sense of who you are a little bit. And it's almost like the world doesn't let you be who you are once you become a big success. And you're using pseudonyms when you check into, you're no longer, literally no longer Lena Dunham when you're going places. You're all these different names. And so part two, I feel you losing yourself. And part three, you come back and you are yourself again. And that seemed like the flow of the book. Am I wrong?
1: You're not wrong at all. And actually, what's interesting is that was the superstructure that I always sort of, that was the emotional arc that I always imagined. But the question was, where do you go? There's so many different places you can go to get there. And and how was it going to be captured? But that was...
0: Well, this is why you have all these boyfriends, because they get you through the story. And the boyfriends are really important as plot devices. I came to realize there were two things that were really important: stray dogs and boyfriends.
1: That's
0: and that they were in the same kind of category.
1: You're so right.
0: Yep.
1: You're so right. And stray dogs and boyfriends, and how you organize your life around both. And there was a point where my editor Andy was like, please don't add any more. I know there's more boyfriends. We don't need to hear about them. There's a bunch of boyfriends that got cut. He's like, they're all at a certain point. They're all the same. There's a, like, you're not letting me understand why each of these is a compelling character. But I think also the big thing about having all those boyfriends. Recently, a friend of my father's was like, I read the book and I was just, he was like, I loved it. And, you know, I never realized you were so, and I thought he was going to say like, robust or, you know, committed or brave. And he said, promiscuous.
0: Didn't he see girls?
1: And I mean, it was fiction. He didn't, maybe he thought I was
0: making it up.
1: Yeah.
0: Yeah.
1: Maybe that one time I went on early in Girls, I went on the Stephen Colbert, the Colbert Report, before it was the Colbert Show, and he said, you have a lot of sex on the show, like, and he did a fake judgmental thing, and I said, and it's weird that I've done it because I'm actually a virgin. And people, even though he was clearly joking, people thought I was serious, and there was a brief moment where the internet was like, it's crazy that she's doing all this considering she's a virgin. And I should have just stuck with that. But yes, exactly what you're describing was the feeling. And I think, you know, I could blame, oh, it's that I couldn't go anywhere and check into a hotel under my own name. Or, oh, it's because people needed too much from me and I felt guilty and I wanted to give it. But I actually think that just that much attention is not one of the things that I really wanted to capture in the book, even though I wasn't trying to make like big points with a capital P. Is that now we live in a world where, like, anyone can get famous. Like, there's people who are becoming famous in ways we never even imagined were possible, for things we never even imagined were possible. Some statistic came out recently in which they interviewed people under 18, and, you know, something like 72% of them said, I would like to be famous when I grow up. And some of that might be because they equate it with financial security or being seen, but it's almost like it plays the role that like someone wanting to marry you used to in 1812. It's like,
0: yeah.
1: It's affirming your personhood. And actually that much attention, it's like eating candy till you puke. It's not. And then continuing to do it until you get incredibly sick and your blood sugar jacks up.
0: When did you realize that? When in the process of making Girls, and it's during Girls that this happens, do you realize this isn't good for me?
1: I think it was like a month. I don't think
0: and
1: I
0: what
1: was...
0: Is, what was happening? What kind of things were going on where you thought this is no longer healthy? Because you have, you know, you have your desire to be hurt, to create this stuff and have people watch it and read it and whatnot. But there's this other thing that happens. And when did you realize that this other thing was corrosive?
1: Well, I think people assume that if you want to make work, especially if you want to be in the work or you want to perform, that what you want is this other kind of attention that comes with it. And my thought was always, okay, I want enough people to like what I do so that I can keep doing it, because I know I absolutely can't have any other, I could never have any other kind of job. I don't know how I would exist in the world. Like there's...
0: I have the same feeling.
1: You do?
0: I don't know what else I'd do.
1: Right. I mean, I think you'd be so good at, so you'd be an amazing school guidance counselor.
0: Oh, thank you so much.
1: But
0: that's you.
1: Restaurateur. But I always felt that way. But then, and also, of course, there's a part of you feel like you were a weird kid or you're like kind of nerdy or you felt like boys didn't like you. Like, attention is interesting to almost everybody a little bit. But then I think once it was clear to me that it wasn't all going to be like people going, that was really cool what you did right there, that it was going to be a lot of different kinds of responses, and I was going to have to figure out how to either keep them out or let them in but not listen to them or parse through them, and then also seeing the way that it changes the kind of, like, punctures the field around you and how people start responding to you differently. I just went, I do not like this at all. Like, I remember...
0: But you were good keeping your distance from it. You let it in.
3: Like you look at Twitter and what people say.
1: Kind of stuff. And I remember my father and my mother saying to me, like, if you don't look at it, it doesn't exist. And I was like, you don't understand. You've never even looked at the internet. You check your email once a week. Now the first thing, I mean, a lot of people will text me if things are going haywire for them on the internet because they think, like, here's a lady who's seen it all. And so I run a bit of, like, a hospice for people who are being lightly canceled. And literally the first thing I say is, don't look at it. It doesn't exist. But it took me, like, 15 years to figure that out.
3: Right.
1: And I've always needed to be beaten on the head by things over and over to understand them. I do not have, like,
0: I have the same problem.
1: Do you?
0: Yes, I have exactly the same problem. Yeah, and all of a sudden I wake up and I realize, oh, that's what it is. I'm curious, when because we're talking about your becoming famous, the book is the beginning of that, what did people who knew you back when think of it all? Not your parents, but like the kids you grew up with, friends you had from college. Did they go, oh, we always knew that Lena was going to be famous? Oh, I'm not at all surprised she created this hit TV show. I'm not at all surprised she's got this talent. Or were people bewildered?
1: I think that it was probably more bewildered. I think there were definitely people who would have been considered like I certainly was not getting like the lead in the school play. I was certainly not the person where everyone was like, she is going to write the next great American novel. There was maybe they thought like, oh, she was always had kind of a vibe and it was unclear what that vibe was going to lead to. And this is one of the ways that it could have gone, but I'm still
0: But there are lots of
1: surprised.
0: Universes where it doesn't go this way.
1: Correct. Like, there's lots of universes where, you know, I run into her in the street and she's carrying, like, I don't know, six stray dogs and pushing her knitwear in a cart. And I don't...
0: And she's lost both her nipples.
1: Yes, and she's lost both. And she's the fact that she's only lost one is kind of a miracle. Yeah. I think they were confused. I think they were probably a little perplexed. And I also think here's the thing, is that no version of becoming successful, no one's interested in hearing you whine about that. It's not, because there's lots of people that I went to school with who were trying to become artists and it wasn't happening and they were having to make compromises. And so I was very clear. Sometimes I do have manners, and I was very clear that this isn't fun and I'm anxious part of it should not be shared. So that was another thing, was I was like turning all that energy inward, and, you know, we're only as sick as our secrets. And so you have to sort of act like it's not happening. I remember once John Mayer, of all people, cool guy, funny guy, cool guy. I mean, can't speak to his relationship with Jessica Simpson. Can say that he was fun when I talked to him, but he said something about, and someone came up and took a picture of him like that, and he didn't comment on it at all. And I said, that was weird. She just stuck a camera in your face and walked away. And he said, oh, if you don't want to ruin the vibe with everyone, you just never say anything about it. Act like it's not happening. Someone comes up and takes a picture. They walk away. Don't say that was a nice girl or anything. Just act like it never occurred and that it's happening in an alternate universe far away from everybody else, because nobody wants to hear you complain about it and nobody's interested in hearing you be excited about it.
0: You had to learn how to be famous. You got taught how to be famous.
1: From the best in the biz.
0: Yeah, the best in the biz. So the period, it's funny, there are little throwaway things in here, and you probably just talked about them so much you don't realize how interesting they are. But you're the beginning, when you decide, well, you write so well.
1: Thank you.
0: I could easily imagine you coming out of college thinking, I want to be a writer, a book writer. I don't want to make film. So you start making film, but you're attracted to film for why?
1: In college, I started college, you know what I wanted to be? Because I wanted to make big money and have a big life and a big house. I wanted to be a poet. And then I started doing these poetry open mics where I'd read my very serious poetry about being, you know, tortured by my own longing or whatever. And people would always laugh when I read my serious poems. And I went, okay, guess I'm a comedian. That's literally how it happened.
0: Is that true?
1: Yes, it's 100% true. I read like a really serious poem about my relationship with a senior that wouldn't look at me, and people were howling. And I went, this isn't funny at all. This is about some of the deepest trauma in my life. And so I went, okay. And then I got really bad mononucleosis, and I collapsed at a party with under the weight of my own mononucleosis, and my father had to come to college and drag me back home, and I had to take a semester off because of my extreme mono. And I would go to the video store and get whatever the cool the last remaining video store in Tribeca, and I rented a movie called Funny Ha Ha by this filmmaker called Andrew Bujalski, if there's any Andrew Bujalski fans in the house. Thank you. He's a genius. From what is now, now I'd say slightly derisively referred to as the mumblecore movement. And I didn't know. I only thought movies were like Hollywood movies. I didn't know that you could make. I hadn't gotten into Cassavetes, I just thought movies are like, you know, A League of Their Own was a movie to me. It is still one of the greatest movies ever made, but that's what I was comparing to also. And so I thought, oh, he just filmed his friends doing stuff. You could, and I was never interested in trying to do something that was way out there. I wanted to do something that was, that I could just like roll my sleeves up and do. So that's how I started making movies.
0: But you start making movies, you're not thinking you want to be an actress.
1: No.
0: So this is it is amazing to me that you just, it's a line in the book where they just assumed you were going to play the main character in Girls, but you did not.
1: I
0: thought you were going to cast somebody in that.
1: I was like, we're going to be on television, so they're going to cast a gorgeous person. That's what they do on television. Like, I thought it was literally illegal to put a woman of my... And I'm not saying... I feel great about who I am and what I am, you guys, but it's not... I wasn't under any illusions that I looked like the cast of the OC, and so that's what I thought you got to do, the people who got to be on television. And I had cast myself in my movies in college because I was there.
0: Right.
1: And I honestly didn't want to have to ask anyone else to take their shirt off. That's right. The truest part. I was like, that feels inappropriate. I don't want to be that. So I'll just do the thing. And then until I'm have enough sway to locate a collaborator who I know is really enthusiastic.
0: Back to the book. You and I have had many conversations. We've talked about this privately.
1: Yeah.
0: You had concerns about people being upset.
1: Yeah.
0: How, when you sit down, how do you deal with that? Like, it is raw. There are only a couple of places where I felt you're holding back. You're very prominent. You're at the stage where most people are hiding rather than exposing. Or unless they've got some real problem.
1: Yeah.
0: And you come kind of, it's just honest, right? And I feel that you must have on your shoulder had people's voices saying, oh, Lena, please don't tell that story. And in fact, your partner in Girls, it turns to you in therapy and says, please don't write about this anytime soon.
1: Yeah.
0: Yeah. You waited 7 years.
1: Yeah.
0: Walk me through, like, what's going on in your head. I've had to do this, too. I've written about real people and
1: memoirs. Yeah, you write about real people all the
0: and
1: time.
0: And so how did you kind of, like, square that in your head?
1: The thing that you often do is you write about real people who are there, who are letting you in, knowing that they will in some way be written about. I mean,
0: you've
1: written
0: memoir. My first book, I wrote a memoir. Nobody was expecting that.
1: No, and those guys didn't all sound that fun.
0: They were upset. But
1: yeah.
0: You knew people were going to be upset with you. But you didn't let it get in the way.
1: Well, something that I always want to say is, like, I don't like, even when the show was out and people would have these angry reactions, people would think, like, you're trolling people or you're trying to make people angry. I actually don't like making people angry. It seems like I do because I've done it so much, but I don't. I like making people happy and making them feel good. If I could write this whole book and everyone would come out of it being like, wow, Lena, I feel so seen. The beauty and totality with which you understand me is moving to me, and I feel that would be the best result to me.
0: I believe that.
1: And okay, thank you, because thank you.
0: I believe that. Actually, what I second thought I had after of this, when I was reading it, after I realized it was fortunately, unfortunately, is how full of love you are. You're the only person I know who has all five love languages. Your love language is all of them. It's all of them, right?
1: Nice.
0: And so that you really aren't looking to piss people off.
1: No.
0: But you do.
1: Yes, I do.
0: So and that's kind of what I'm getting at here.
1: Well, you gave me, I saw you a few weeks before the book came out. And I was telling you about my anxieties because the thing I tried to do was go, okay, I'm only going to include things that feel necessary to understand what came next in the story. Like, I'm not including anything to make anybody look like a dick. It's like, we need to understand the inciting incident and what came after, and also to understand and to be most harsh with my own role in the dynamic and what my job was. Like, I don't like when you read a book and someone says, the other day I was talking to one of my dad's friends and he was talking about how he'd never broken up with any woman. And I was like, why do you think that is? And I was about to be like, because you're a coward. And he said, because I'm too loyal. And it's like, you know, when someone's trying to examine themselves, but it's like, I'm just too much of an empath. I give too much. I am too worried about what other people think. And it's like, if someone says I'm an empath, you should run as far as you possibly can.
0: Just generally, when anybody says I'm a blank, it's usually not true.
1: Almost all the time, because no one has a very clear perception of themselves.
0: If they do, they don't share it that way.
1: No.
0: No, they're trying to persuade you of something and probably trying to persuade themselves of something.
1: I'm an excellent businessman.
0: I'm a great listener.
1: Yeah. Oh, that's a really bad one.
0: Yeah.
1: That's a really bad one. Or a guy saying, I'm a feminist. I mean,
0: I just love women.
1: I just love women. I love women too much.
0: Yeah.
1: One time my friend was hooking up with a guy and he leaned really close to her and he went, I love girls. Nightmare. But I was trying to be toughest with myself.
0: Yep.
1: And think about the role that I played in a real way, not in an I'm too loyal way. And to hopefully also share what drew me to people. And like, if you've loved someone, chances are you still love them. I mean, even when two people get divorced and they hate each other, what that is like all that love inversing in this very powerful way. So, but then you said something. I said, I don't know why, if I'm so worried about how people feel, I do this. And you shared a quote with me, a Kingsley Amis quote. Do you want to share what it is?
0: Yes, I think I said something comes over you when you see a blank sheet of paper.
1: That's exactly.
0: I feel the same way. Like the world just goes away. And so I become highly irresponsible.
1: That's exactly right. And then that's why I have an editor, is because he'll go, that's highly irresponsible. Delete that right now. But that's, and then I do listen. If he says to me something shouldn't be there or it's not doing what I think it is, I do not fight. I don't
0: fight.
1: How
0: often did that happen? I don't believe that happened. You know why? Because your pitch is so perfect. I mean, my God, I have a really hard time believing someone was telling you stuff about it that you didn't know already.
1: Sometimes he would have a note. I mean, usually, I remember the first book he said, I think that the word vagina appears too much. And I was like, you would think that. You would think that. And then he did like a find, search and find. And it was like, in the whole thing, it was like 1,322 uses of the word vagina. And so I went, okay. And so then here, I just tried to mix it up and use like euphemisms. But I feel...
0: I love it when a boy turns to you right before you're about to have sex and you say you don't have a uterus and he says, like, to be honest, I don't even know what a uterus is.
1: And in the moment,
0: that was a great moment.
1: It was beautiful.
0: It was beautiful.
1: And in the moment, it was the most romantic thing anyone had ever said to me.
0: Tears in my eyes.
1: I just went...
0: I had to go and calm down after that.
1: Yeah. I went, you are the man I've been looking for my entire life. So I just want to say that I'm so grateful that you're here with me, and to have the book received so thoughtfully by someone that I have so much respect for. And it's also very rare that you meet someone you have a lot of respect for and then they're even better than you thought they'd be. And that's you.
0: Oh, you're so sweet.
1: I love you.
0: I love you too.
1: So guys, I mean, to get interviewed by Michael Lewis. And by the way, if Michael Lewis ever offers to write a book about you, it's going to be a big flat. It's going to be very flattering to your ego, but he's really good, and he's going to see everything. So maybe consider whether you want to allow it.
0: You're shutting down my business here.
1: There will always be another man excited to have a book written about him, Michael. That is not going anywhere. It's the women who are going to be skeptical.
0: So I want to say one thing before we say goodbye.
1: Of course.
0: So in addition to love running through the book, there is this feeling in the book and in your career that much of what you've done is just put yourself out there and ask people to know you. And that this is an example. Someone figured out something about you. And that you've left yourself open to being known in a way that's quite deep. And what you're feeling here is the warmth that comes from doing that. Man, I'm just so proud of you for that. I'm so proud of you for that. So they love you, ladies and gentlemen, Lena Dunham.
1: Well, I love you. I love you, and we are thrilled. Thank you, Michael Lewis, everybody.
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1: The following program was previously recorded. It's time for another installment of Live and Local from the studios at 33rd and Burt. I'm your local host, Mike Hogan. Thank you for joining me today. Well, Sunday, July 12th, it's an all-day event from 9 a.m. to 4 p.m. down at the Gene Leahy Mall, and it is called Democracy Ain't No Picnic. It's a traditional Independence Day celebration, and here to talk about that today is Jeremy Aspen. Jeremy, thanks so much for joining me today.
2: Mike, thank you. Appreciate being on the show.
1: Sunday, July 12th, 9 a.m. to 4 p.m. I love this. It's called Democracy Ain't No Picnic. But this actually is a picnic. It's a traditional Independence Day celebration. Can you talk about some of the events that you've scheduled down at the Gene Leahy Mall?
2: There'll be some music, there'll be some keynote speakers, a lot of politicians that are really just completely fed up with the way that, frankly, democracy is moving through our times, and who are all interested in trying to make it a healthier process for us to pass on to the next generation. You know, we've got another Mike Hogan that's going to be there, Mike, which I think you might appreciate. I think the only thing you guys have in common, though, is your name. Well, is that right? Are you guys cousins?
1: No relation. And I've actually, since I moved here, I have been asked, you know, oh, are you Mike Hogan, the square dance caller? And I'm like, no, I'm Mike Hogan on the radio, but he apparently has a bigger audience than I do. And the thing about it is I respect so much what he does, because it is my theory that square dance calling is actually a precursor to rap.
2: Oh. Oh, I didn't know that.
1: Well,
2: everyone's going to learn a whole bunch at this picnic, Mike.
1: I may have just made that up, but nonetheless.
2: Good. Let's hope it catches on. We don't need truth anymore, barely, in politics.
1: No.
2: Let's just get used to it.
1: That's right, nor in square dancing. You really do have some really neat guests for this. Musician Don Flemons, who's a Grammy Award-winning musician, he is also going to be there. Don was on this show back in December when he was in town. You've got Brian Follows, Omaha-born musician, as well as some of the Union Omaha soccer players. And, of course, in the news recently, Union Omaha, they just bought that land for their brand-new $138 million stadium. So you sure have a lot of dignitaries for folks to listen to and to enjoy, don't you?
2: Well, yeah, and so what turns out to be the case is, generally speaking, people are really fed up with the extremities of our political spectrum running everything. So honestly, if you talk to somebody who's not involved in politics, you're going to get 80% of them that agree that politics is not what we want. And that the first thing that we all need to do is just understand that people on the other side aren't necessarily bad people. Treat them like human beings, be a decent human back to them, and odds are you're going to make some sort of progress to a shared objective. Just come out there, celebrate the party with us.
1: The theme behind this event certainly mirrors what you've said, in that it is a family-friendly event to celebrate the nation's 250th birthday, and as well as the food trucks and everything. And with it being a, you know, 9 a.m. to 4 p.m. type of scenario, that's a perfect time for families to come out and enjoy some music, enjoy meeting some athletes, and the former state poet Matt Mason's going to be there. There's a lot of nifty things happening, and oh, by the way, you're not going to get hammered with any kind of a message. It's just folks talking, right?
2: It's also highlighting that we've been able to get proclamations. We've been able to get former mayors going back all the way to Walt Kallinger, a mayor back in the 80s, who is of the same mindset, that while he was a staunch Democrat in his day, he's less interested in his political party as much as he is in trying to get a healthy message about politics to the future generations.
1: So Mayor Ewing will be reading that mayoral proclamation. And I saw here, I mean, signed by former mayors Jim Suttle, Gene Stothert, Mike Fahey, Morgan, Hal Dobb. It's a bit of unity because they kind of cross different parties there, don't they?
2: A lot of them have argued with each other. A lot of them have debated politics with each other. But the thing that they know is that back in the, you know, not too long ago, they didn't really see each other as enemies, as mortal enemies, like politicians tend to say that they do now. So what better group of people to help highlight that the opposition isn't actually an enemy?
1: Sunday, July 12th, that's when the event happens, 9 a.m. to 4 p.m. It's out at Gene Leahy Mall. It is free. Be sure to bring the entire family and enjoy the day. If you're looking for information, Google Democracy Ain't No Picnic Omaha. His name is Jeremy Aspen, and he is part of this Democracy Ain't No Picnic, a traditional Independence Day celebration crew, and he's also been my guest today on Live and Local. Jeremy, thanks so much for taking the time, and good luck on the event.
2: Thank you so much, Mike Hogan, the radio version, for having me, and welcome everybody to the park. We'll love seeing everyone there.
0: This is All Things Considered from NPR News. I'm Juana Summers. Iran is preparing for the delayed funeral for its supreme leader 4 months after he was killed in an Israeli airstrike. From Istanbul, NPR's Hadil Alshalchi reports the regime is staging this weekend's event as a show of force.
3: In a video published by Iranian state media, a crowd of black-clad men chant as the coffin of the late Ayatollah Ali Khamenei moves through them. The coffin painted in the Iranian flag is placed on a stage, and a military band plays as world religious leaders walk up to say a prayer. This was the beginning of what will be larger ceremonies of Khamenei's days-long funeral that start tomorrow. There will be memorial ceremonies and processions in Tehran and the city of Qom. Then the remains will be taken to Shia holy sites in Najaf and Karbala in Iraq. Khamenei, who was killed in an Israeli airstrike last February, will eventually be buried in his birthplace, Mashhad, next Thursday. Iranian state TV host Najmuddin Shiraiti says he is devastated and burying his body will feel so final. We were at least happy that his body was with us for a while, he says. Iranian authorities are expected to shut down streets and the airspace during the funeral days, telling all government employees to attend the ceremonies, and people are banned from going to work. But many Iranians say this isn't a moment worth noting. A 38-year-old doctor who asks NPR not to use her name for fear of government retaliation says, "Good riddance." I don't care about which pit the body will be dumped in, she says. She hopes the funeral will be the end of a dark chapter for Iranians. It's as if this person never existed and his sinister voice has been erased from everyone's memory, she says. Even in his death, Khamenei remains a divisive figure in Iran. 33-year-old Fatme, who asks NPR to use her first name only because she fears the government, says she often argues about the legacy of the Ayatollah with her family. The ideology has really worked on my mother, Fatme says. She sees Ali Khamenei as part of her religion. Fatme says for her, the Ayatollah's funeral is just another propaganda event. Hadil Alshalchi, NPR News, Istanbul.
0: July 4th has become synonymous with a kind of pure Americana, waving flags and family barbecues. But for our series, America in Pursuit, NPR's Matt Ozug explored a more mischievous side of America's birthday.
4: The 4th of July parade in the small town of Brooklyn, Maine is postcard-level adorable.
5: As always, floats, decorated bicycles, and antique cars.
4: Lorna Grant runs the town's historical, or keeping, society. And she says Brooklyn's ritual on the night before the 4th was much more interesting.
5: People have traveled all around Hancock County night before the 4th to come down and see what happens at Brooklyn.
4: I first visited Brooklyn 25 years ago, pulling in late on July 3rd as a crowd of people stood around a pile of the town's garbage. Couches, road signs.
5: We used to go and find an old outhouse. Sometimes that was a smelly deal, but we would drag that outhouse up to the corner
4: Decorating the corner was the euphemism for this tradition.
5: And then they would put stuff around it, old barrels or an old car or an old boat.
4: There was a joyful prankster element to the night.
5: I remember one time there was four barrels on the corner, and they picked up this small car like a Volkswagen, set it on top of those barrels, because the driver in the car was drunk and had no idea where he was. But when he woke up, he had to jump out.
4: It turns out July 3rd shenanigans were not unique to Brooklyn. For more than a century, New England towns celebrated the night with an explosive fervor. In the early 1900s...
6: The really raucous celebrations were on what was known as the night before the 4th, when boys and men who behaved like boys would use any form of pyrotechnic that came to hand.
4: That's The Atlantic's Yoni Applebaum, author of the magazine piece, The Night Before the 4th.
6: I'm talking about toy pistols and improvised cannons and firecrackers and gunpowder just set off to explode.
4: Newspapers across the country documented this patriotic mayhem.
7: We're going to look at some newspaper microfilm.
4: Gary Johnson is a reference librarian at the Library of Congress.
7: This is July 3rd, 1910. And we've got an image of a gentleman who's on a stretcher.
4: Johnson reads from the 1910 Richmond Times-Dispatch.
7: Then when the smoke of carnage cleared away, five were found dead, two shot down, three giving up their lives as human torches. Yikes.
4: Many of the deaths were not from the explosions, but from something called patriotic tetanus. Here's Applebaum again.
6: This is before we have a tetanus vaccine. What happens is that the toy pistols or the cannon are often faulty. There's no consumer product safety yet. They explode. They may take a couple fingers with them, but they embed little bits of metal in the flesh of the people who are using them, and that leads to tetanus infections, which is a terrible way to die.
4: All the death and destruction led to something called the National Movement for a Safe and Sane 4th of July, which advocated for other forms of entertainment.
7: Moving pictures, plays, parades, and sports. The committee proposes also mammoth bonfires.
4: Mammoth bonfires. The Safe and Sane movement became a champion of the bonfire.
6: Yeah, this is an irony, because if you look at a photo of a giant bonfire, the last thing that you're going to think is, wow, gosh, that's sure safe and sane. In order to convince boys not to set off toy pistols or firecrackers, what you've got to do is give them something that's even better.
4: And what's better than a toy pistol? A giant bonfire, often made of wooden casks or barrels.
6: And so on the night before the 4th, people start organizing truly spectacular bonfires around which thousands, tens of thousands of people can gather. And that magnetic draw of the bonfire pulls people away from these private celebrations and into a grand civic occasion.
4: Over time, as municipal firework displays became more affordable, the July 3rd bonfire faded away. And in Brooklyn, Maine, nobody drags outhouses to the center of town anymore. But Applebaum says he misses the idea of more raucous local rituals on the night before the 4th.
6: We are a country full of people who disagree with each other about all kinds of things. But we've typically been able to come together around the celebration of a set of simple ideas. We believe in freedom and in justice and in opportunity. Those common values bind us as a nation. And although they may not seem to have a lot to do with a giant pyramid built out of casks, I think that there was something really democratizing about the shared spaces those bonfires created. And I think that Americans are hungering for that today. They would like some simple, uncomplicated, apolitical ways to draw together and to celebrate the values that they share in common.
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0: Hi, I'm Joshua LeBure, the host of Ambiology. 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
1: I'm Stephen Hill. On the next Hearts of Space, we celebrate America's independence with film music by Brian Keene, Peter Ostrushko, and Patrick O'Hearn, plus music by Paul Winter, Billy McLaughlin, Will Ackerman, and John Doan. 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

0: The National Weather Service in Omaha has issued a severe thunderstorm warning for southwestern Douglas County, east central Saunders County, until 5 p.m. At 4:31 p.m., a severe thunderstorm was located 3 miles south of U-10, or 8 miles northwest of Gretna, moving east at 25 miles per hour. Expected hazards include 60 miles per hour wind gusts and penny-sized hail. This is a radar-indicated threat. Impact. Expect damage to roofs, siding, and trees. This severe thunderstorm will be near U-10 around 4:35 p.m. For your protection, move to an interior room on the lowest floor of a building. Repeating, a severe thunderstorm warning has been issued until 5 p.m. for the following counties: King, Nebraska, Douglas, and Saunders.
1: Asteroids were so close to each other that they could have been one larger asteroid. Warmed by the sun, the surface of the asteroid could have cracked and splintered. The way the asteroid heated up could have caused it to spin faster. The weakened asteroid then split apart, spewing debris into space. Venus periodically slips through this trail of debris, perhaps triggering a meteor shower. From Earth, only the brightest of those meteors might be visible through a telescope, streaking through Venusian skies, California's historic gold country. More information at mercercaverns.net. For the McDonald Observatory, I'm Billy Henry.

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3: Tonight, showers and thunderstorms likely, mainly before 2 a.m. Increasing clouds, low around 70. Winds could gust as high as 20 miles per hour. Tomorrow, partly sunny with a high near 88. And a slight chance of showers and thunderstorms tomorrow night. Partly cloudy, low around 68. 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